This is John Morrison presenting this gospel broadcast, and over the next few minutes we will be having a little look at God's holy and precious word. And beginning our gospel broadcast, we have a lovely track indeed, I'll Fly Away.

Romans chapter 13 and verse 12 is our reading. Put on the armour of light. The thought, the day is at hand. Someone once mentioned about a sundial on which was inscribed the cryptic message, "It is later than you think." Travellers would often pause to meditate on the meaning of that phrase. Its author undoubtedly wanted to remind others of the shortness and uncertainty of life. We Christians have a sundial, the Word of God. Right through from Genesis to Revelation, it bears its warning. It is later than you think. Writing to the Christians of his day, Paul said, "It is already the hour for you to awaken from sleep, for now salvation is nearer to us than when we believed. The night is almost gone, and the day is at hand. Let us therefore lay aside the deeds of darkness and put on the armour of light." Learn to live every day as if it were your last, for someday it will be.

Well, I'd like to thank you very much indeed for your company, and please plan to tune in again at the same time tomorrow. And in the meantime, we conclude our gospel broadcast with a lovely piece of music.

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I said I'd never say it again. I guess I shouldn't say anything at all, since you're supposed to belong to him. But I just can't let you go without telling you just how much I love you.

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So I'm just gonna take my bags and I'm gonna walk. I know those bright lights are calling, honey. Big fine cars and fancy homes. But if you ever want somebody to just love you, and someday you just may, just give me a call. You know where I am.

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He was looking for a soul to steal. He was in a bind because he was way behind and he was willing to make a deal. When he came across this young man sawing on a fiddle and playing it hot, and the devil jumped up on a hickory stump and said, "Boy, let me tell you what. I guess you didn't know it, but I'm a fiddle player too. And if you'd care to take a dare, I'll make a bet with you. Now you play pretty good fiddle, boy, but give the devil his due. I bet a fiddle of gold against your soul, 'cause I think I'm better than you."

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And he laid that golden fiddle on the ground at Johnny's feet. Johnny said, "Devil, just come on back if you ever want to try again. I done told you once, you son of a bitch, I'm the

This is John Morrison presenting this gospel broadcast, and over the next few minutes we will be having a little look at God's holy and precious word. And beginning our gospel broadcast, we have a lovely track indeed, I'll Fly Away.

1 John chapter 4 and verse 18. Perfect love casts out fear. The thought committeth love. When I understand something of Christ's love for me as a sinner, I respond with love for Christ, and that love includes emotions. But emotions come and go, and we must not allow them to mislead us. God loves us, whether we feel it or not. Christians who gauge their relationship with Christ only by their emotions seldom have a stable spiritual life. What makes a difference? It can be summarized in one word, commitment. Feelings come and feelings go, but commitment stays. The same should be true in a marriage. Those who have committed their lives to Christ may feel joy and gratitude and so on, but even when they don't have the feelings, the commitment keeps them true to Christ. This commitment not only keeps us faithful to Christ when we don't feel like it, it also keeps away negative emotions such as doubt and fear. John Witherspoon, the only cleric to sign the Declaration of Independence, once said, "It is only the fear of God that can deliver us from the fear of man." Perfect love casts out fear.

Well, I'd like to thank you very much indeed for your company, and please plan to tune in again at the same time tomorrow. And in the meantime, we conclude our gospel broadcast with a lovely piece of music.

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A warm welcome to our program, Prophecy for Today, where we study biblical prophecy and its application to our daily life. It's a wonderful day to worship God. I'm William Steves. Let's pray. Dear Heavenly Father, today I want to thank you for heaven. Thank you for the promise we look forward to, of a place of joy and peace, a place free from sickness and death, with no sin, and most importantly, a place where we get to see your glorious face. Help us to live our lives in anticipation of that glorious day. And it's in Jesus' name I pray. Amen.

Maranatha, friends, the Lord is coming. Today's letter comes from the British West Indies. Our listener writes, I pray that God blesses this ministry with his many blessings in all the work of your hands. May he bless all the workers with good health and meet all your needs. Thank you, listener, for your gracious prayers. We can operate only by the grace of our Savior. Malachi 1:11. For from the rising of the sun, even unto the going down of the same, my name shall be great among the Gentiles. And in every place incense shall be offered unto my name, and a pure offering, for my name shall be great among the heathen, saith the Lord of hosts. What a wonderful picture of the worthiness of our Lord for worship. God's name will be worshipped everywhere the sun touches. The text offers two different senses. First, God is worthy of worship every minute of every day. From the moment the sun has risen to the moment the sun goes down, God is worthy of worship. However, the more central thrust of this passage is the idea of the universality of God's worship. Everywhere the sun rises, everywhere the light touches, will host worshipers of God. This is something we see fulfilled in the Great Commission. When Malachi was writing, virtually all the worshipers of God were confined in one small nation. But now that Christ has come, now that the gospel has been spread, there are worshipers of Christ on every continent, in every country, and that is a wonderful joy. Our Lord is worthy of worship, and he has purchased for himself worshipers from every tribe and tongue and people and nation. You're listening to Prophecy for Today. I'm William Steves. The September edition of the Gospel Standard is available upon request. 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

0: And now, the familiar voice of Pastor Perry F. Rockwood, who is at home with the Lord.
1: Shall we pray, Father in heaven? We bow in the presence of God today. We thank thee that God hears and answers prayer. Lord, we need thee every hour. We know these are wonderful days to be in Christ, but we also know there are days of testing. Some have pain, some have burdens, some have great needs. Oh, today may we cast all of our burdens upon the Lord. I pray for the many who are not saved, many who are religious but lost. Father, draw them to thyself. I pray in Jesus' name, amen. Jesus said, "At that day ye shall know that I am in my Father, and ye in me, and I in you." John 14:20. Ye in me, and I in you, is the essence of our Christian faith. What does it mean to be in Christ? And what does it mean for Christ to be in us? 12 times in the first chapter of Ephesians, we read that we are in Christ. 1 Corinthians 15:22 will help us to understand what it means to be in Christ. For as in Adam all die, even so in Christ shall all be made alive. In order that we may understand what it means to be in Christ, let us think about what it means to be in Adam. To be in Adam merely means that we are a member of the race of Adam, or the human race. How did we become a member of the human race? By birth, that is, by physical birth. How then do we get into Christ? By a birth, but by a spiritual birth. That is why Jesus told Nicodemus, a good moral religious man, ye must be born again. The theological term is regeneration. The third chapter of the Gospel of John speaks so much of the new birth. The simplest description of how we may be born again is found in John 1:11-13. He, Jesus, came unto his own, and his own received him not. His own people, his own nation, received him not. But as many as received him, to them gave he power to become the sons of God, even to them that believe in his name, which were born not of blood, nor of the will of the flesh, nor of the will of man, but of God. All comes from God. When we believe on Christ, we are baptized by the Holy Spirit into the body of Christ. 1 Corinthians 12:13. We were chosen in Christ before the foundation of the world. Ephesians 1:4. We were crucified with Christ at Calvary. We are now seated with him in heavenly places. Ephesians 2:6. As we recognize our position, and as we take our place with him in his death, in his burial, in his resurrection, and his ascension, we shall discover what it means to reign in this life with Christ. Let me illustrate. On a cold winter night here in Nova Scotia, I plod several miles through the deep snow to get to your house. When I knock at the door, you invite me in. But instead of coming into your warm living room, I remain in the small front vestibule, and there I stand for an hour talking with you. Even though you encourage me to spend the night with you in your wonderful home, I insist on remaining in the small, cold, crowded vestibule. Many Christians are like that. Even though they are in Christ, they are not enjoying the things of Christ. He wants to show us the exceeding riches of his grace. Even though we are heirs of God and join heirs with the Lord Jesus Christ, we live like spiritual beggars. Do you think that honors the Lord? If you were a man of wealth, would you be pleased for your son to go around in rags? To eat out of the garbage cans in the back alleys? No! This is the way, however, that many of us as Christians live. The Lord Jesus Christ is in the heart of every believer. How did he get there? He comes into our heart when we by faith receive him as our Savior. We are made Christians by receiving him. And we receive him by inviting him to come into our heart. Revelation 3:20, behold, look, give attention. I stand at the door and knock. If any man hear my voice and open the door, I will come into him and will sup with him and he with me. And I believe Christ is knocking at many doors today. You're not saved. You're not sure that you're saved, but you'd like to be. He knocks at your door. He says, I want to come in. I want to be your Savior. I want you to invite me in. Confess the fact that you're a sinner. Confess the fact that Christ died for sinners. Confess the fact that the blood of Jesus Christ, his Son, cleanses us from all sin. Now turn from sin. Say goodbye to sin. Repent. And by faith, receive Jesus Christ as your own personal Savior. Right there by the radio. Pray this prayer with me. This is not my prayer. This is yours. Into my heart. Into my heart. Come into my heart, Lord Jesus. Come in today. Come in to stay. Come into my heart, Lord Jesus. This broadcast is sponsored by the People's Gospel Hour, Halifax, Nova Scotia, Canada, B3J3A1. Our United States address, the People's Gospel Hour, Box 55862, Boston, Massachusetts, 02205. Now, until the same time tomorrow, the Lord willing, Pastor Perry F. Rockwood, may the Lord bless you and make you a blessing.

This is the Old Trailblazer broadcast. This is Pastor Albert Pendarvis, the Old Trailblazer, riding out on old Dan this morning. Come on, Dan, let's go. Got to get up. Got to get a getting. And be up and about our Father's business. You know the Bible tells us to do that. He tells us not to be slack and slothful. You know the Lord hates laziness. Hates laziness like a rattlesnake. The Lord does. The Lord hates raising it. And I appreciate being raised on a farm down here in South Louisiana. My dad was a farmer. And he was a hard-working man, and he hated laziness. We had my brother and myself, and we worked out there on that farm picking strawberries and beans and corn and those things. And my dad, we'd walk along going back to the field after lunch and kind of dragging along like boys do, you know, and he'd boot you in the tail with his knee. Come on, boy, step up. And we'd be working there in the field, and he'd go to the store and get some fertilizer seed or something, and he'd put us to chopping something, whatever it was, and he'd say, look, if y'all run out of something to do, now turn some sunsets till I get back. We knew nothing of laziness, my friend. My brother and I got up every morning, built a fire in the fireplace, one in the old wood stove, and made coffee. Headed to the barn, we milked two or three cows every morning, fed all the chickens and the hogs and the goats and all those things. Come back in the house, brought the milk in for my mother to strain it up, and got ready for church. Got ready for school, and she'd have some hot biscuits and syrup made. And we didn't know nothing about laziness. We'd come in after school, hang up our school clothes on the nail there behind the door, and put on our overalls and head to the field. We didn't know how to nobody tell us. My dad leave us word the night before. I want y'all to do this and do that and do the other, son. And we'd come in just about dusky dark. Certain time of the year, we'd have sweet potatoes growing. We'd cut enough sweet potato vines to bring them to the barn for the cow to eat while we was milking them. My friend, all of those things are very vivid memories to the Old Trailblazer. But my point I'm making is laziness. Oh, listen, I hate a lazy child. I don't let them drag around by me. And but let's get back to our study. We're looking at demonism. Oh, my friend, I mentioned to you yesterday, I have several booklets by the late pastor on Satan and the demise of Satan, the creation of Satan, and then demonism. Oh, demonism, my friend, is taking this world by leaps and bounds. But let's get back now. Here's a great fact we need to know now, that all worship that is accompanied by the manifestation of superhuman power is not of the Lord. Now, I know, and you probably have seen those things, some of those things that we talk about once in a while without being critical. It's an evident fact that Satan answers prayer. We mentioned that to you in a study before, that Satan has the power to answer prayer. He does. Satan can do anything except give life. Satan cannot give life, my friend. Satan, who is aspiring to take place of the Almighty God, may and will answer the prayer of his own, even though that prayer is blindly addressed to the God of heaven. Demons can give all types of religious experiences, manifest themselves in superhuman power, and make that poor victim believe it is of God. Demons can give visions and dreams and lead folks into trances and show them lights as if they come from heaven. In other words, the demons can imitate the Holy Spirit everywhere except giving life. Then you hear an individual constantly talking about his experiences, his precious experiences, his unique experiences. You may rest assured of one thing. They didn't come from God. Why? Because he's not putting the emphasis upon blood redemption in Christ. The individual who is redeemed by the blood of Christ is constantly praising the Lord and thanking him for dying for him when he has an opportunity. Thanking the Lord for saving his soul. Thanking the Lord for awakening him. Have you ever been awakened? Can you go back to the time and the place that you were maybe not religious, maybe religious, maybe a pastor, maybe a preacher, maybe something. But can you go back to the place when the Holy Spirit began to probe your heart just a little, prick your conscience just a little, and let you see that you weren't saved? I can tell you that. I can tell you exactly, my friend. But listen. The individual who is redeemed, always ready to praise the Lord. Thank the Lord for dying for him and for saving his soul. He doesn't put the experience on
the emphasis on experiences. He doesn't talk about when he saw a light in the corner or a dream or a shadow on the outhouse or none of those things. My friend, listen, this is where Satan has pulled the blindfold over the eyes of multitudes of our folks today, yours and mine, in deceiving them that they are so that they are constantly referring, talking about the Holy Spirit and the experience accompanying the work of the Holy Spirit, as they say, in their lives and in their hearts. Now, I know, my friend, I've been there. I've heard those things, and I hear them now, and I do. We had a man came here in the bookstore one Saturday, and several of our men come together at a certain time on Saturday evening and have prayer meeting. And this couple came in, a man and a young man came in, and one of the clerks just said, "Look, y'all like to stay. The men are having prayer meeting back there in the back." So they came. And I knew where they went to church, in a charismatic church in the area. And then we sat there and we talk about our salvation and talk about things, what the Lord has done. Come this man's turn to pray, and our leader, man who led our prayer meeting, had to break in on his prayer. He just took over our prayer meeting, and he was charismatically inclined. He couldn't shut up. He just couldn't shut up. Oh, my friend, it was so evident that he was praying under the power of a demon spirit. He was like a war horse. But my friend, it was so sad. I felt so sorry for him. I did. But my friend, that's grace that I know the difference. Do you know the difference, my friend? But listen, let me tell you another evidence. When you hear someone pray, especially some young preacher, and they go off on a tangent, oh God this, and oh God that, you know that's not praying in the Spirit. We pray our Father, not oh God. Oh God seems so harsh, doesn't it? It does. But that's what many of them do, my friend. But listen, let's get back. This Satan has done now to lead a poor blinded victim away from the cross of Christ and the need of redemption by his blood. Brother, let me tell you one thing. Satan hates the cross of Christ. Satan hates God's man. Satan hates God's word. You take the cross of Christ out of your religion, you won't have anything worth having. Now, don't get mad with me for calling your attention to this great fact. I know what I'm talking about. Now, let's turn it to another phase of demon influence while we have time. We see prevalent everywhere today, which shows without a shadow of a doubt that we're in the closing days before our Lord comes. It is this. There is being preached today a new gospel, which is a new type and new kind of preaching. It employs the same language, but its contents are not the same. The new gospel that is being preached today puts the emphasis on social service, religious programs, not on blood redemption. This doesn't mean that in many circles they are not orthodox. They are orthodox in teaching, but heterodox in practice. This is new gospel is not opposed to human race, but it's rather friendly and appeals to the dignity of man and wins by flattery. The only salvation that this gospel knows is to bring an individual to a decision for Jesus and lead him out on a profession of faith to church membership and baptism and tell that poor soul, that poor individual, that he's saved. Now, my friend, I know what I'm talking about. As I used to have a friend, he would tell some tall tales, and he'd say, "Now, I swear, this is the truth." Well, my friend, I know this is the truth. What I'm saying to you is the truth, my friend. I see it, and I'm sure that you see it if your eyes have been opened. There's no Holy Spirit conviction. Those folks lie. My friend, it's so sad. I just almost break down and cry. I have very dear folks, family and friends, people whom I've known for years that are wrapped up in some sort of false religion, whether it be charismatic or whatever. It doesn't matter what it is, my friend. I just stop many times and say to you, are you saved?
I have a habit of visiting the graveyard where my mother and dad are buried, not too far from our office over here. And I go by there, and I have a sister buried there and some other relative. And I go by there, and in the heat of the day, sometime in the shade of an old tree that's there, and I just sit there or stand there and think, were they saved? Were they ever convicted of their sin and come to Christ pleading for mercy? Have you ever pled for mercy? You know, have you ever just pled for mercy? You remember the story of Peter when he walked on the water? The Lord invited him to come. Come on. Now, old Peter, he started out. People use this for their lack of faith, but I don't think about that right now. Old Peter, he was going across there hippity-hop, but he forgot. He took his eyes off the Lord, my friend, and he went to sinking. And the point I'm making is, what did he say? Lord, help. Lord, help. I tell my folks here who are lost, the only prayer they need to pray is, Lord, help. Lord, help. Lord, help. Lord, save me. Lord, don't leave me. Lord, come get me. Lord, give me grace. Lord, make me one of thy own.

0: Listen, folks, eternity is soon coming to many of us. That's right. Old Trailblazer is 86 years old, my friend. That's right. Eternity's right around the corner. And how can I be complacent? How can I be quiet, my friend, when I have family, loved ones, children, grandchildren who are not saved? Congregation, many of them not saved. And I'm supposed to be quiet. I'm supposed to be quiet. No, my friend, I cannot be. I ask you, are you saved? Old trucker out there on I-40, are you saved? Old trucker out there on I-95, are you saved? Old trucker out there on I-5, are you saved? Wherever you are you saved? Can you go back to the time and the place when you became a lost sinner and cried for mercy? I can. Lord, help. That's my prayer this morning. Lord, help the old trailblazer. Give me grace to be true to these folks. Don't let me smooth over the gospel, my Lord. Don't let me do that. Don't let me be slack. Don't let me give up. Don't let me look back. Lord, encourage the old trailblazer. Lord, move hearts for folks to call me and write me and tell me how much they appreciate these words that they're thinking of me and praying for me and want to help me with this broadcast. Lord, you can do that. You can move hearts all over the world, over there in Northern Ireland, wherever, to pray for the old trailblazer. You know, the scriptures, Lord, says the effectual, fervent prayer of a righteous man availeth much. Lord, how I appreciate the prayers of the righteous, of righteous men and women praying. Folks call me and tell me, Trailblazer, I'm praying for you. Old Trailblazer, Lord, help us this morning. I wish you'd write me. Sit down and write me. 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And then help me with the broadcast if you possibly can. But most of all, my desire is that you'd come to know the Lord. Ask the Lord to show you your true condition. 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Remember my mailing address, the old trailblazer, Post Office Box 1810, Walker, Louisiana 70785, and my phone number here is air code 225-664-8658. Goodbye, and God bless you till next time.
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0: is session 7 of our series on Lament with Tom Hollingsby. And so without further ado, I'll hand over to Tom to kick off this session.
1: Thanks again, Eamon. Well, we're in the middle of a series. We're at talk 7 of 10 now of looking at the subject of lament. We've explored Jeremiah's lamenting a bit in Lamentations. We've seen Moses lamenting in Psalm 90. We've seen David lament in Psalm 13. And now we're looking at a psalm of lament of the sons of Korah in Psalm 42 and 43, which is really just one psalm split into two. We've seen that lamenting is not bottling it up, and it's not sharing our struggles just with people, but taking them to God and talking to him about him, engaging with him, with how we actually feel about him when struggles and sad things and all of the curse of life hit us. And sometimes life can feel like we're drowning, the wearying kind, that we can't keep our head above the parapet, can't keep ourselves afloat. Constant, like a heaviness that won't go away. Sometimes it can feel like everything is crashing in and around us, and that even that God is doing that to us. Well, Psalm 42 gives us that same imagery. The psalmist goes from trying to remember God in verse 5 and 6 to all of a sudden crashing down, saying, "Deep calls to deep. In the roar of your waterfalls, all your waves and your breakers, these powerful, mighty, crashing things have swept over me." The psalmist's not imagining a gentle ripple here. He's imagining these depths that God is bringing, a flood rising, a waves and breakers crashing over him. And he feels like God, the one he longs for, is bringing the storm. This psalmist used to be, seems like a singer, a worship leader in the house of God. But now he's somewhere else in the north, in the land of Jordan and of Hermon and from Mount Mizar, where there are loads of people around him saying, "Where is your God?" And he doesn't have the feels, the spiritual feels he used to have. And he's desperate for God. He's desperate for him, like a deer panting for streams of water. He longs for just some spiritual feeling to come back. His soul is desperate for him. And because he doesn't have it, for whatever has happened to him, feels like God is bringing these waterfalls and these waves and breakers over his life. But notice again with lament is this psalmist says that to God. "This is what I feel you're doing to me." It teaches something vital. It's okay not just to admit it, because faith doesn't mean pretending everything's fine. It means telling it to God and engaging with him spiritually from the middle of these storms. If you remember, if you listened last week, we looked at how Psalm 13 with this perfect pattern of lamenting, where from turning to God is the first thing you do for biblical lament, and then crying out to him, then the third thing would be requesting, and then the fourth thing you do is in that process of change, God gets you to a place where you can say a statement of trust even in the middle of your sorrows. Well, if you read through Psalm 42 and 43, which is a legitimate psalm of lament, have you noticed how it doesn't follow that perfect pattern? Which is really helpful for us to see, because that seems to reflect life. It goes up and it goes down, this psalm, up and down. And the psalmist almost has to keep on using the same refrain, speaking to himself again and again to remind himself to keep on going and to trust in God's promises. And so he says a second time, at the end, "Why are you cast down, O my soul? Why are you in turmoil within me? Hope in God, for I shall again praise him, my salvation and my God." Why are you downcast? He's being honest, but he's realizing that he's going through these phases. It gets a little bit better when he remembers God's love. It gets a little bit better when he remembers all the wonderful things God has done to him. But then it drops down again. "Why have you forgotten me? Why do I go out mourning because of the oppression of the enemy? As with a deadly wound in my bones, they taunt me. While they say to me, 'Where's your God?'" And it gets to him. And so he has to preach the gospel to himself again. "Why are you cast down, O my soul? Why are you in turmoil within me? Hope in God, for I again praise him, my salvation and my God." We find him singing songs in the night in verse 8. "At night, his song is with me. He acknowledges that by day the Lord commands his steadfast love and that God is the God of his life. He's able to see some light and to see what God is doing. But then again, he gets overwhelmed. These waves crash over him. Where is your God? And so he has to keep preaching to himself, reminding himself that God keeps his promises, reminding himself that he will sing again, and he has to fight for it. You see, he doesn't let his feelings and how things feel have the final word. He's not ignoring them or pushing them down either, but he's using them in this conversation with hope. He's genuinely engaging at the heart and feeling, as well as the level of his mind, with his God to help him try and remember who God is, even when he doesn't feel it. That's not easy when you're in the depths. Sometimes all you can do is whisper this prayer, even just hang on in the silence. But it's worth doing, because by it, bit by bit by bit, it has an effect on you. So I don't know, do you feel like drowning right now? Like wave after wave is sweeping over you? Well, if that is you, know this. God does see. God does know. And he wants you to keep on speaking truths to him and to your soul in this psalm.

0: Let's speak to our own souls. 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Even in the depths, perhaps especially in the depths, he is there.
1: 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Thank you, Tom. And unfortunately, that's all the time we have today here on Bible Focus. 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That's info@gnba.net. 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So thank you to those who have sent in some before. But join Tom and I the exact same time tomorrow as we continue this series on lament.

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do you turn when life stops making sense? Some of us reach for expertise, more education, more information, more voices weighing in. But what if the wisdom we're chasing can't be mind purchased or learned in any classroom? What if it comes from somewhere else entirely? Today on Insight for Living, Chuck Swindoll continues his study in the book of Job, guiding us towards priorities that anchor the soul when everything is shifting, and pointing us to the one true source of the wisdom we so desperately need. We're in Job chapter 27.

0: thinking God's thoughts is our highest goal. I've sometimes referred to this as thinking theologically, thinking biblically. That's why I'm such a proponent of scripture memory. You can never think more acutely God's thoughts than when you quote back to Him or to life situations God's word. Think of Job's situation. He is bankrupt. He is childless. He is friendless. His body is covered with boils. He's living with a high fever, intense pain. He is misunderstood. He is blamed. He is rejected. How in the world does he go on? His view of God keeps him going, and not what others are telling him. He recommits himself to things that matter. In a swirl of humanistic thinking, which he is given by the three friends, Eliphaz and Bildad and Zophar, he's turned that off and he is now focused on the things of God. I love that kind of thinking. In fact, he says, because he is so focused, he will not pad the record. He will not speak deceitfully. He will not tell them what is not true. That brings us to the second. Go back to verse 3. As long as life is in me and the breath of God is in my nostrils, my lips certainly will not speak unjustly, nor will my tongue mutter deceit. Far be it from me that I should declare you right. Till I die, I will not put away my integrity from me. Second priority. Walking in integrity is the only way to live. The first, thinking God's thoughts is our highest goal. The second, walking in integrity is the only way to live. He won't skate. He won't fake it. He won't deceive them. He will not lie. He will tell them the truth. What's the third priority? Realizing that wrong will not ultimately triumph. Realizing that wrong will not ultimately triumph. Brings us a sense of justice. What a relief that is, that the wicked are building houses of a spider's web. Verse 19, he lies down rich, but never again. He opens his eyes and it is no more. Riches don't hang around, do they? And when the wicked get rich, he says, they will not ultimately triumph. Rest assured, God knows. God keeps the right record. He knows what he's about. He knows who is righteous and who is wicked. He's keeping the score. Keep thinking straight. Keep forming priorities from the Word of God. Spend less time in the papers and more time in the Scriptures. Let God give you your agenda and help you think through how to interpret the events of our time. Job now has begun to see it. And that leads him then to a subject that has been in the back of his mind perhaps since the bottom dropped out of his life. And that's the subject of wisdom. Wisdom. So he begins to write in chapter 28, albeit poetically. So engineers, you won't enjoy it. I know you'll spend 14 verses coming to the point, but try your best to tolerate it, okay? This is beautiful writing, and he's building to a climax of a question. He just goes about it in a poetic way, and it's leading him toward his fourth priority. Surely there is a mine for silver, and surely there is a place where they refine gold, and we've seen both. We know of both. Iron is taken from the dust, and copper is smelted from the rock. Man puts an end to darkness, and to the farthest limit, he searches out the rock in gloom and deep shadow. Describes him sinking shafts, verse 4. And from the earth there's food above and there's fire below. And the rocks, verse 6, are the source of sapphires. This is beautiful poetry. The dust contains gold. The path no bird of prey knows, nor has the falcon's eye caught sight of it. Oh, that's the first hint. He's looking for something. It's wisdom. It's not in the earth. It's not in the ore. It's not in the copper. It's not in the gold. It's not in the skies. The falcon hasn't seen it, as high as he may fly. He continues, the proud beasts have not trodden it, nor has the fierce lion passed over it. It's not out in the field where the beasts live. He puts his hand on the flint. He overturns the mountains at the base. He hews out channels. This is man at work on this earth. He hews out channels through the rocks. His eye sees anything precious. He dams up the streams from flowing, and what is hidden he brings out to the light. But where is wisdom? Where can wisdom be found, and where is the place of understanding? Man does not know its value, nor is it found in the land of the living. The deep says, it's not with me. The sea answers, it is not with me. Even pure gold cannot be given in exchange for it. Look at what he's saying. Dig into the earth, you'll find precious metals, but you won't find wisdom. Probe into the outer spaces and the mysteries will unfold, but you won't find wisdom. Study nature's wonders and all that this earth holds for you, and it will be exciting discoveries, but you won't find wisdom. This assures us that as helpful as an education is, or reading widely, or traveling broadly, or being mentored by the brightest, none of that will give you wisdom. Not found in textbooks, not found in discoveries, not found in inventions, not found in anyone else's mind. Priority 4, seeking wisdom through human effort is a waste of time. It is a waste of time. By the way, it's a good time to stop and just give you the simple definition of wisdom. The word is used often in the wisdom literature, of course, and need to define it on occasion. Wisdom, I believe, is looking at life from God's point of view. Looking at life as God sees it. That's why it's so valuable to think God's thoughts after him. You look at children as God looks at them. You look at child rearing as God considers child rearing. You look at family as God looks at it. You interpret events as God would interpret them. You see the long view. You see the truth that is in even the midst of the lies. You see beyond the lie to what is really the truth, is what I'm trying to say. So that's wisdom, looking at life from God's point of view. Understanding is responding to life's challenges as God would have us respond. Not in panic, not in confusion. Not losing our way, not giving up those things that are invaluable to us and the principles of integrity. We respond to life's challenges as God would have us respond. We trust him. We believe in him. Like our friend in China, we refuse to be afraid. We don't operate our lives according to human impulses. As we'll read in this very chapter, God determines the length of our days. And so you don't have to be afraid of dying. Just be glad he doesn't tell you way ahead of time. So you spend all your days wondering if, you know, what it's going to be like. You don't know. I mean, he waits till the last second and then you're gone. So you don't have to worry about it. You can get a great night's sleep and then die that next morning. And you would have never gotten a good sleep if you'd have known that next morning you're going to die. So he doesn't tell you about it. He has it determined. He doesn't go, he died. That's not the way he responds. He has you living, and he then takes you from this earth, some in their 30s, some in their 40s, some in their 60s, some in their 90s. And it's God's calling, so you can take that plane ride. You can live your life. You can open your blinds and unlock your door and walk out into the sunlight, and you can live your life engaged in people's lives, and you don't have to worry about some sinister force around every corner. God's in charge. What a great way to live. You say, Chuck, that sounds almost haphazard. Well, so be it. Haphazard, go after it. You're trusting in a sovereign God. You're not worried about it. I mean, I have people who sit next to me on a plane, they're going through their beads. Relax. It's okay. Well, I had one lady, I'd never met her mother. She said, would you hold my hand? I said, yeah, that's fine. You know, I looked around. I just, made sure there wasn't some charter member in the church sitting there. It's like, I held her hand. I thought she was going to squeeze the blood out of it. It's like, I just always hate the takeoffs. And I said, you know, it's going to be okay. Well, I'll talk to you in a minute. Wait a minute. I thought, lady, get a shot, you know. It's okay. And we took off. She goes, oh, and I said, we really helped take off, didn't we? She said, well, that isn't very funny, she said. I'm back there, you know, trying to keep the thing going. Relax. Yeah, we got a great God. And when he says it's over, it's over. That's all. No big deal. Life goes on. That's how God wants us to look at life. Otherwise, we're not worth a toot. We're spending all our time worried. God, you know, I go down to the store and there's going to be a terrorist at the store. You know, there probably won't be. Not the stores I go to. You know, it'd just be the same old dull groceries. You know, they'll be there. You just go do it. Relax. Relax. I don't get wisdom from people that grip my hand on the airplane or feed me all the fear stuff. Does that mean I don't prepare? Of course it doesn't. I love the old American revolutionary comment. Trust in God, but keep your powder dry. You know, keep your gun loaded. I'm getting really weird in this age of my life. Do I care? I do not care. Anyway, back to verse 20. Where then does... No, don't applaud. I'll be way out of control if you do that. Verse 20, where then does wisdom come from, and where is the place of understanding? Now, that's the question. Not where does opinion come from. I gave you 50 sources. Most of them aren't worth listening to. But where does wisdom come from? Where does the place of understanding? Verse 23, God understands its way. He knows its place. He looks to the ends of the earth. He sees everything under the heavens. Is that great or what? We see a little tiny, like looking through a toilet paper roll. About that big. That's about all we see. I probably could have used another illustration, but that, you know what I'm talking about. It's about all we see. God has it all. Has it all seen. He sees it all. And he isn't panicked. It's running its course exactly as he planned it. And his grace washes over all of us. It's a wonderful way to live. Verse 26, he's the one that sets the limit for the rain and course of the thunderbolt. He saw it and declared it, established it and searched it out. And to man he said, behold, fear of the Lord, that is wisdom. Wow. You can get 4 PhDs and never get that taught to you. Even in the finest of universities, there's no course on the fear of the Lord. But you arise in the morning with this awesome respect for God and this hatred for sin. And it's amazing how you'll be able to see life as he wants you to see it and respond as he would have you respond. It begins with the fear of God. I mean, God says it. And to depart from evil is understanding. Fifth priority, cultivating a healthy and holy fear of the Lord gives us wisdom and understanding. There is a man in our congregation who has recently had brain surgery. The tumor in the frontal part of the brain, of the cranium, was pushing his brain back and taking his memory, and it was growing. And I, because we're friends, I saw him at the hospital recently, and he had the scar from his ear on one side across the top of his head to his ear on the other side, all with brads closing up the incision where they went into it and took it all, and he's doing great. And he's laying there on the bed when I walk in. He breaks into a smile. And I realize that my going was a different reason than I'd thought. Because in going, I got wisdom. A touch of wisdom. He didn't get any from me. I got it from him. He spoke of the Lord from almost the moment we started our conversation to the end after about 15 minutes and I was gone. I mean, it was just the Lord and God and the Lord. It was the most natural kind of flow of conversation as he spoke of, that had been in his brain and had taken that tumor out. And just yesterday, while thinking about the wrap up, I came across Eugene Peterson's introduction to Job from his paraphrase. Listen to what he said. It ties in. Instead of continuing to focus on preventing suffering, which we simply won't be very successful at anyway, perhaps we should begin entering the suffering. Listen to me. Perhaps we should begin entering the suffering. Participating insofar as we are able, entering the mystery of looking around for God. In other words, we need to quit feeling sorry for people who suffer and instead look up to them, learn from them, and if they will let us, join them in protest and prayer. Pity can be nearsighted and condescending. Shared suffering can be dignifying and life-changing. As we look at Job's suffering and praying and worshiping, we see that he has already blazed a trail of courage and integrity for us to follow. That is so good. This man in the hospital didn't need pity. He needed respect. He has a leg up on wisdom. On most of us. So when he speaks, it is with new insight about life and about responding to life's challenges. That's come from God through the channel of suffering. And here we are taught to fight it and to resist it and to run from it and even at times resent it, when in fact it is a messenger bearing the great news that brings wisdom to the submissive sufferer. How much wiser you are today because you've hurt, and you've hurt the deepest, or perhaps among our wisest. That's why we say we can never be young and wise. Why? Because life's circumstances haven't beaten us up and put scars on our heads and hurt us deeply. Your assignment between now and when we meet again is to read Proverbs 8, 22 to 36. Solomon personifies wisdom. It's beautiful the way he writes it. Proverbs 8, 22 to 36, along with 1 Corinthians 1, which says as a climax, Christ is to us wisdom. So entering into the wisdom comes through faith alone in Christ alone, who leads us to God alone, and then the connection equips us for life. Wisdom speaks in the personal pronouns. The Lord possessed me at the beginning of his way, before his works of old. From everlasting, I, that's wisdom, was established from the beginning, from the earliest times of the earth. When there were no depths, I was brought forth. When there were no springs abounding with water, before the mountains were settled, before the hills, I was brought forth, while he had not yet made earth and fields, nor the first dust of the world. When he established the heavens, I was there. Wisdom outdates creation because it is in God. And as I get to know the living God through his word, his wisdom comes to me, and I'm given a filter system I can never get any other place. And men and women, we become at that point effective witnesses, effective friends, insightful counselors. Because we don't just feel empathy, we see depth. And we don't feel pity, we feel respect. And we embrace the sufferer as our teacher rather than a victim of circumstances. Let's bow our heads. There are times in my life I would just love to be able to put my arms around each one of you individually and say, do you get it? Have I been clear? Do you understand this? Do you realize the value of the scriptures? Do you understand the absolute importance of giving your life fully to Christ? To simply relinquishing your will and embracing His, letting Him have the worries and the burden, and you take in return forgiveness and grace and mercy and love and peace and discernment, understanding, all spelling wisdom. If you've never in your life trusted the Lord Jesus Christ's death at Calvary and glorious bodily miraculous resurrection, believing that He's now alive, having died for you, this is the moment. This is the place to start for you. Come today. Thank you, Father, for the things that can be learned in ancient writings from Job's journal. Thank you for preserving it for us. Thank you for putting black print on white pages in a language we can understand. Thank you for capturing our attention by these surprising thoughts, like suffering being a friend rather than an enemy, like challenges in life being the opportunity to model in understanding rather than something to be afraid of or to resent. Like the source of wisdom, forgive us for the wasted effort we've expended looking in the wrong places to find the right stuff. I pray, Lord, that today at this very moment you be working in hearts that cannot find any sense of peace and rest until they find it in your Son, Christ. Pray that you'd continue to work on them and work through others with them and then work in them to bring them to faith. That is the work of your Spirit. That is your specialty. And I leave each one with you. And now to Him who is able to guard us from stumbling and to present us faultless. What a great thought. To present us faultless before the presence of His glory with exceeding joy, to the only wise God, our Savior, be glory and majesty, dominion, power, forever and ever and ever and ever. And all God's people said, Amen.
1: Wisdom, that rare treasure we cannot dig up or buy, given freely by the God who holds all things in His hands. What a gift to know that when we fear the Lord and turn from evil, He grants us eyes to see life the way He sees it. This is Insight for Living. Chuck's titled today's message, A Recommitment to Things That Matter. Over the last several weeks, Chuck has been walking us through the Old Testament book of Job. It's a shocking portrayal of human suffering. And if you're ready to learn more about Job's story, or you're looking for a creative way to guide your small group Bible study in lively discussion, we invite you to request the Searching the Scriptures Bible Study Workbook for this series. It's called Job, A Man of Heroic Endurance. In fact, this Bible study is part of a bundle of resources. 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In his book, more than 300 pages in length, you'll read Chuck's meticulous expose of Job's story. 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The bundle for Job includes the spiral-bound Bible study workbook, the full collection of sermons from Chuck, and his comprehensive biography of Job, a man of heroic endurance. 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

Ballymoney and County Antrim, we present Let the Bible Speak. It's good to have you with us today as we spend 15 minutes around the Word of God, preaching Christ in all His fullness to men and women in all their need. And this is Leslie Curran saying hello and welcome in the Saviour's name. I'm glad you're tuning in, and I trust you'll come stay tuned for the next 15 minutes, as today the Reverend James Porter lets the Bible speak from Nehemiah chapter 1 and verse 4. And it came to pass, when I heard these words, that I sat down and wept and mourned certain days, and fasted and prayed before the God of heaven. But before we hear the message, let's take just a few moments and listen to some words in song.

0: Our Bible reading today is Nehemiah chapter 1, verse 4. And it came to pass when I heard these words that I sat down and wept and mourned certain days and fasted and prayed before the God of heaven. In church history, much has been said about prayer. Many hymns have also been written about prayer. However, the best textbook about prayer to help the believer is the Bible itself. But our verse for today records the prayer of Nehemiah. Whenever he heard about the desolation of Jerusalem and its walls, whenever he was in captivity. And there's always a blessing for the Christian when troubles burden the Christian to pray. Nehemiah was a praying man. He lived and he labored in the spirit of prayer. Now, the prayer of Nehemiah at the start of this book has some very important lessons for every believer in Christ. And it is those lessons that I want us to consider today. Notice, first of all, the manner of Nehemiah's prayer. Nehemiah prayed with a sorrowful heart. Verse 4 says, he wept and mourned certain days. Nehemiah had a compassion for the Lord's cause and the Lord's people. Child of God, this is how it is to be with you and I also. We are to have a love for the Lord's work and the Lord's people. In John's Gospel, chapter 13, verses 34 and verse 35, Christ says to his people, a new commandment I give unto you, that you love one another as I have loved you, that you also love one another. By this shall all men know that ye are my disciples, if ye have love one to another. Nehemiah's sorrow in prayer was justified because verse 3 says the people of Jerusalem were in great affliction and reproach. Believer, when you and I see the Lord's name and work being reproached by the ungodly, we too have cause to mourn and grieve in prayer. Psalm 119, verse 136, the psalmist says, rivers of water run down mine eyes, because they keep not thy law. We can say also that Nehemiah prayed with a burden. Verse 4 says he prayed certain days. For many days he prayed about the situation in Jerusalem. And Christian, this is the example that you and I must also follow. Colossians 4 verse 1 says, continue in prayer. We are not to stop praying or leave off praying. Prayer is to be a constant feature of our lives when we are saved. Also, we can say that Nehemiah considered prayer to be vitally important. For verse 4 of Nehemiah 1 says, he fasted and prayed. He considered prayer to be more important than his necessary food. Also in verse 11, he says, I was the king's cupbearer. This was a high position in his employment, but this did not deter him from prayer. Child of God, the Lord says, whosoever will come after me, let him deny himself. Child of God, it's vital that you and I give time and place to private prayer and public prayer. The leaders in the early New Testament church in Acts chapter 6 verse 4 said, but we will give ourselves continually to prayer. Prayer was a first for them. And notice, secondly, the content of Nehemiah's prayer. Verse 5 of Nehemiah 1 says, and said, I beseech thee, O Lord God of heaven, the great and terrible God that keepeth covenant and mercy for them that love him and observe his commandments. In his praying, Nehemiah worships the Lord. Here he acknowledges God's sovereign power, his holiness, his faithfulness, and his requirement to love and obey him. Nehemiah's eye was upon God's greatness. Believer, as you pray, remember God is sovereign, he is holy, eternal, almighty. Psalm 89 verse 7 says, God is greatly to be feared in the assembly of the saints, and to be had in reverence of all them that are about him. You can see also that in prayer, Nehemiah confessed his sin and that of God's ancient people. In Nehemiah chapter 1 verses 6 and 7 it says, let thine ear now be attentive and thine eyes open, that thou mayest hear the prayer of thy servant, which I pray before thee now day and night, for the children of Israel, thy servants, and confess the sins of the children of Israel, which we have sinned against thee. Both I and my father's house have sinned. We have dealt very corruptly against thee, and have not kept the commandments, nor the statutes, nor the judgments, which thou commandest thy servant Moses. Believer, if you and I are to know blessing in the place of prayer, then we must confess our sins to the Lord, to have them cleansed away by Christ's precious blood. Proverbs 28 verse 13 says, "He that covereth his sin shall not prosper, but whoso confesses and forsaketh them shall have mercy." Unsaved listener, if you are to know God's salvation, pardon for sin, and a home in heaven, then as a repentant sinner, you too must confess your sins to God. You must trust in Christ and his sacrifice alone for salvation. 1 John 1 verse 9 says, "If we confess our sins, he is faithful and just to forgive us our sins and to cleanse us from all unrighteousness." Acts 16 verse 31 says, "Believe on the Lord Jesus Christ and thou shalt be saved." In prayer, Nehemiah, he pleaded the promise of God. In verses 8 and 9 of Nehemiah chapter 1, it says, "Remember, I beseech thee, the word that thou commandest thy servant Moses, saying, if you transgress, I will scatter you abroad among the nations. But if you turn unto me and keep my commandments and do them, though there were of you cast out unto the uttermost part of the heaven, yet will I gather them from thence and will bring them unto the place that I have chosen to set my name there." Here he pleads God's promise. If Israel turned to the Lord, God would bless them again. Christian, when you pray, learn also to plead God's promises. 2 Corinthians 1 verse 20 says, "For all the promises of God in him are yea, and in him, amen." In prayer, Nehemiah also enlisted the help of others. Verse 11 of Nehemiah 1 says, "O Lord, I beseech thee, let now thine ear be attentive to the prayer of thy servant and to the prayer of thy servants who desire to fear thy name." Child of God, yes, there is power in corporate and united prayer. Matthew 18 verse 19, Christ says, "If two of you shall agree on earth as touching anything that they shall ask, it shall be done for them of my Father which is in heaven." And believer, this is why your church prayer meeting is so important and why you should do your utmost to attend the public prayer meeting in your church where you fellowship. And then in prayer, Nehemiah, he prayed in faith. At the end of verse number 11, he prays, "And prosper, I pray thee, thy servant this day, and grant him mercy in the sight of this man, for I was the king's cupbearer." Here Nehemiah was praying that King Artaxerxes would allow him to return to Jerusalem and do God's work. He was asking God to do something that seemed impossible with man. Child of God, when you come to pray specifically about a thing, no matter how difficult or dark the situation is, remember this, that God's word in Mark chapter 10 verse 27 says, "For with God all things are possible." And if you're listening today and you're still not saved, then our prayer is that you will make the sinner's prayer, that you'll repent of your sin, turn to the Lord, and that you'll trust him for salvation. For praise God, the Bible says, "Whosoever shall call upon the name of the Lord shall be saved." Thank you for listening, and God bless you.
1: 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Our mailing address is Let the Bible Speak, Ballymoney, County Antrim, BT 53 6PE. Let the Bible Speak, Ballymoney, County Antrim, BT 53 6PE. Thank you for listening today. Don't forget that we're on air here each weekday morning, Monday to Friday. So do remember to join us at this same time as we let the Bible speak.

It has been a hard day's night, and I have been working like a dog. It's been a hard day's night. I should be sleeping like a log. But when I get home to you, I find the things that you do will make me feel all right. You know, I work all day to get you money to buy you things. And it's worth it just to hear you say you are going to give me everything. That's why I love to come home. 'Cause when I get you alone, you know I feel okay. When I'm home, everything seems to be right. When I'm home, feeling you, holding me tight. It's been a hard day's night, and I've been working like a dog. It's been a hard day's night. I should be sleeping like a log. But when I get home to you, I find the things that you do will make me feel good.

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0: 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Don't worry, boy, I know the trick, and to you I'm gonna show it. If you want your boomerang to come back, well, first you've got to throw it.
1: Oh, yes, never thought of that. Daddy will be pleased. Must have a go. Excuse me. Now then, slowly back and throw.

0: Oh, my God. 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
1: Don't talk to me about first aids, boy. 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Learn to throw the boomerang, you know. 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
0: Yes, I know that, but I mean, I think...
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0: I'm taking a reading from Luke's Gospel, chapter 6 and verse 46. And this is Christ speaking, and he says, "And why call you me Lord, Lord, and do not the things which I say?" Why do you call me Lord, Lord, and don't do one word I say? Why do you come to me with your spiritual plea for your earthly gain, calling on me with the spiritual reverence, and then go away and don't do one word I say? In this particular recording of Christ's sermon, let us take a look at the gathering up of the company to hear this message. Who are they? Where are they from? We study the great audience, and it began after Christ had an all-night prayer meeting on his own, praying to the Heavenly Father. And the Bible says, "And when it was day, he went and rounded up his disciples and called them together." And verse 16 of Luke's Gospel, chapter 6, tells us plainly that Judas Iscariot was called also. And he walks down to the plain, and the numbers begin to build up from that small group of disciples. And as Christ looks at his audience, he sees Judas there. He also sees people from all over the land of Judea at this meeting. People from the seacoast towns of Tyre and Sidon. People from Jerusalem. And at this meeting there are many who call him Lord, Lord, and had obviously heard him before and went away and did not do a word Christ had previously told them. But out of all the thousands of people, there is one very important case that needs help. There is a man who is standing in this crowd, perhaps smiling at Christ, nodding his head as though accepting Christ's words with great appreciation, but his heart is far from Christ's call. Who is this man? Is he one of the sinners from the city of Jerusalem? Is he one of the sinners who has come in from the countryside of Judea? Is he a wicked sinner from Tyre and Sidon? No. He is actually one of the disciples. What? Yes, he is one of the disciples. And that's why Christ called him in the first place to the gathering, because he wanted to reach into the depths of the darkness of the deceitful heart of Judas. And if you read Luke's Gospel, chapter 6, verse 16 through to the end, you will discover why. As you can parallel Judas with that tremendous message of Christ. And Christ meant every word for Judas in order to turn him from his wickedness. Christ meant every word for Judas in order to turn him from his folly, his hatred for Christ. Now, watch Christ's closing language. "Why come to me and call me Lord, Lord, and go away and don't do the things I say?" Christ, he says, that person is like a man who went to the sand and built a house. Oh yes, it was a good day, the weather was good, and he got the house up and it looked well. But the Bible says when the flood arose and the storm beat vehemently upon it, it fell, and great was the fall of it. Such was the imagery that awaited Judas Iscariot and received its full interpretation when he set up for Christ's assassination for 30 pieces of silver. And as he set Christ up for assassination for these 30 pieces of silver, the flood tides of God's conviction beat vehemently around the walls of his conscience. And Judas could not mentally cope with it at all. And the Bible says, "And he ran frantically down through the narrow streets of Jerusalem. And echoing off the walls was a cry of a man who came to Christ, Lord, Lord, and went away and did not do the things that Christ told him. What a cry it was. I have sinned in that I have betrayed the innocent blood. Judas fell, and great was the fall of him. Oh yes, the other disciples had not a notion that there was anything wrong with Judas, his spirituality. In fact, they appointed Judas Iscariot as the treasurer for Christ's ministry. And make no mistake about it, these disciples, they were no mugs. They weren't just ordinary people. Dr. Luke, who recorded all this, was one of those disciples. And with all his knowledge of how the body worked and everything else, he could not even detect anything with regards to Judas Iscariot and his hatred for Christ. Matthew, who worked for the Inland Revenue, was another of the disciples. And he didn't detect anything wrong with Judas Iscariot. Peter, James and John, intelligent fishermen, who knew how to lure thousands of fish into nets, never detected anything was wrong with Judas Iscariot. Nathanael, an Israelite, with no guile about him, as Christ recognized and told him, he never detected anything with regards to Judas Iscariot. And the rest of those disciples, all very clever, intelligent men, who could discern the weather and the various seasonal changes, who knew much but did not know that one of their number was indeed a traitor. Not only was he a personal sinner, Judas Iscariot, and that's bad enough, but he was a public sinner. In other words, he was sinning against other people, involving other people in his sin, especially Christ. He hated Christ. He hindered the work of Christ. And make no mistake about it, the 30 pieces of silver transaction was not the only and one wicked deed of Judas. Judas had a continual hatred against Christ, greatly camouflaged by the post that he held. But nevertheless, Christ had a love for this individual, and he did not want to see Judas Iscariot lost and go to his own place. For Christ is not willing that any should perish, but that all would come to repentance and come to the knowledge of the truth. And the place that God had prepared for the rest of the disciples in John 14 was there for Judas Iscariot also, had he followed Christ with all his heart and soul and mind. But he missed it. And Christ is not willing that any should perish, but that all would come in repentance and be saved from the tragedy of their latter end. And so Christ wanted Judas to repent and to be saved from his tragic end. What an awful case. A very sad case. A man who walked with Christ, and Christ had prepared and planned and purposed so much good during his earthly ministry and in God's eternity. And for Judas to be a fool and to live his life hating Christ, hindering Christ, and in the temporal body that he lived in, to use that to sin against Christ. How tragic that was indeed. In the religious world today, there are thousands of so-called disciples. They say, Lord, Lord. They pray, Lord, Lord. But they are only hearers of the word and not doers, deceiving themselves. Many of them sin publicly, racking the minds and the bodies and the lives of other people. And across the world there are many who in a way hold Christ in high esteem, hold his name in great reverence. But all of Christ's commandments and sayings are not really applied to the life. Lord, Lord. How about you say only real Christians can say, Lord, Lord? Don't you believe it? The Bible teaches so clearly in Matthew's Gospel, chapter 7 and verse 21. Christ, he says, not everyone that saith to me, Lord, Lord, shall enter into the kingdom of heaven. But he that doeth, note the word doeth, the will or purposes of my Father, which is in heaven. What is he telling us? He's telling us this. You can call me Lord, Lord. You can hold my name in high esteem. But if you are not a doer of what I say, you cannot get to the Heavenly Father. For he says, I am the way, the truth, and the life, and everything that Christ said and taught and done, provided it's received and carried out, all will be well. But he said in one of his great quotes, he said, those people that reject me and do not receive my words as the governing factor for their life are actually appointing the great judge, God Almighty, to judge them in the final day of reckoning. For he says, many, note the word many. Many will say to me in that day, Lord, Lord, have we not prophesied in your name? And in your name have cast out devils, and in your name have done many wonderful works. Note the word wonderful. And then he says, I will profess to them, I never knew you. Depart from me, you that work iniquity. And then he concludes his words with what we looked at. Whoever hears my words and does them is like a wise man who builds his house on the rock. And when the rains descend, the floods come and the winds blow, it does not fall, for it was founded on the rock. But the people who hear and don't obey, they are like the fool who built on the sand. And when the rain descended, the floods came and the wind blew, it fell, and great was the fall of it. The Bible teaches us in Psalm 78 regarding people in the Older Testament, and they remembered that God was their rock and the high God their Redeemer. Nevertheless, they lied to him with their tongues after flattering God and telling him how great God was, how much God meant to them. And the wisest man who ever lived recognized this same trait in people that we are looking at. And he says in Proverbs 26 and verse 23, they have fervent lips, but a wicked heart. Why call you me Lord, Lord, and do not the things that I say? Lord, Lord, but not one ounce of obedience. Ezekiel also recognized this trait in people. And he says in chapter 33 and verses 31 and 32 of his book, and they come to God as the people do, and they sit before God, and they hear thy words, but they will not do them. For with their mouth they show much love, but their heart goes after sin. And Ezekiel goes on to typify them like people who listen to music in a great concert gathering. And he says, Lord, you are to them as a very lovely song of one who has a pleasant voice and can play well on an instrument. For they hear your words and will not do them. They just sit there and they enjoy your words. And then they go out as if they never even heard them. St. Paul also recognizes this awful trait in people. And he says, they profess that they know God, but in their works they deny him, being abominable and disobedient and against every good work. The disciple who was closest to Christ was a man called John. He also recognized this trait in people. And he says in 1 John chapter 3 and verse 18, he says, let us love not in word, neither in tongue, but in deed and in truth. Why do you call me Lord, Lord, and do not do the things that I say. As God Almighty comes to you with this challenging message, how does it affect your life? Why do you call me Lord, Lord, and do not do the things that I say? And across our country there are many who listen to God's word, but they do not do God's word. Christ, he says, he that heareth my word and believeth on him that sent me has everlasting life. And those people will not come into condemnation, but will have everlasting life. I give you that verse again. Christ, he says, he that hears my word and believeth on him that sent me, God the Father, has everlasting life and will not come into condemnation, but will have everlasting life. Why call ye me Lord, Lord, and do not the things that I say? It's so important to recognize the reality of the gospel of Christ. This is not some old dead religion that we follow. This is not some ritual that we follow. This is the reality of the way of life and the way to God's heaven. And it's important, if you take on the name of Christ, to follow God with all your heart and soul and mind, and that other people will recognize in your life the reality of God Almighty. If I'm speaking to some and you don't know God, and somewhere along the line in religion, someone has hurt you, someone has grieved you, someone has caused you to give up all your faith in God Almighty, and you say, if that's what Christianity is, if that's what true religion is, I want absolutely nothing to do with it. And you live your life a day at a time, and you just take what's coming to you. It's important for you to recognize there is only one God, true, righteous, and holy. And there is one mediator between God and man, the man Christ Jesus, who says, I am the way, the truth, and the life. No one comes to the Father but by me. Come to God and confess your sins and receive the work of the Lord Jesus Christ and believe that he died instead of you. And follow God with all your heart and soul and mind, and forget all about people who are around you. The Bible says it is better to trust in the Lord than to put confidence in anyone. And it's important for you to follow God. And I hope that this message will be a healing message to those who have been hurt in this life through whatever, and you will understand the reality of following God with all your heart and soul and mind. Come to him today.
1: Although I keep him well at bay, the God man called again today. I know his knock, he's been before, waiting at my bolted door. Don't want you here, I said to him, go away, you can't come in. I'll protect my reputation, you keep your offer of salvation. I didn't know where he was from, or who he was, or what he'd done. But quietly, he bowed his head, and then he spoke of living bread. In fairness, he left me alone to live my life within my zone. There was no way that I would yield. My heart's door was firmly sealed. He wanted me to join his band and warned about the sinking sand. He told me I was in his plan, and then reached out a blood-stained hand. I often think about that day. I watched him as he walked away. He never did come back again, but still he lingers in my brain, and in my head I hear his voice gently saying, it's your choice. I cannot stay, I'll go, but wait, don't leave it till it is too late. Many years have now gone by. My days are done and soon I'll die. I often wonder what I'd say if the God-man called again today. I think that if I heard his knock, this stubborn door I might unlock. Now it's too late. Warn other men, the God-man won't be back again. If I could just turn back the clock to when I heard his gentle knock. Don't want to die weighed down with sin. I wish I'd let the God-man in. Yes, I wish I'd let the God-man in.

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1: Well, that's all we have time for in this country gospel broadcast. 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Will you

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This is John Morrison presenting this gospel broadcast, and over the next few minutes we will be having a little look at God's holy and precious word. And beginning our gospel broadcast, we have a lovely track indeed, I'll Fly Away.

1 John chapter 4 and verse 10. In this is love, not that we loved God, but that he loved us. The thought is loving compassion. The supreme happiness of life, Victor Hugo said, is the conviction that we are loved. Love is the first requirement for mental health, declared Sigmund Freud. Unfortunately, many people go through life feeling unloved and unlovable. Perhaps they were constantly criticized or ignored as children, or their family was torn apart by conflict. Perhaps they made bad choices about important issues in life, which only confirmed their belief that they were unworthy of love. Maybe this is your experience, but listen, I have good news for you. Regardless the reason, your feelings aren't telling you the truth. The Bible says that God really loves you, and if you begin to see yourself the way God sees you, your attitudes will begin to change. If he didn't love you, would Christ have been willing to die for you? But he did. The Bible says, by this we know love, because he laid down his life for us. God loves you. Hammer that truth into your heart today. It will make all the difference.

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And in the meantime, we conclude our gospel broadcast with a lovely piece of music.

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Taking a reading from John's Gospel, chapter 8 and verse 36. If the Son makes you free, you shall be free indeed. A thought, a statue of liberty. During the national observance of the 100th anniversary of the Statue of Liberty in New York Harbor, someone was struck by the great emphasis on the number of immigrants who had often left everything behind, coming to America with nothing but the clothes on their backs. They risked their lives for something they valued more highly than everything they had left behind: freedom. They did not take their adopted country's hard-won freedom for granted, and neither must we. Their experience is a picture of what we must do when we come to Christ. We must forsake our allegiance to this world, leave behind all it offers, and become citizens of a new kingdom, the kingdom of God, His statue of liberty in the form of the cross.

Well, I'd like to thank you very much indeed for your company, and please plan to tune in again at the same time tomorrow. And in the meantime, we conclude our gospel broadcast with a lovely piece of music.